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With that somber piece by her older brother, Jean-Alain, we welcome you back to this second part of the first of two broadcasts honoring the memory of the remarkable French organist, recording artist, and teacher Marie-Claire Alain, celebrating the centenary of her birth on the 10th of August back in 1926. I'm Michael Barone. We're recycling a program that I made with Madame Alain back in 2007. Pipe Dreams in those days was a 90-minute uninterrupted program, and that material has required a certain amount of adaptation to fit into our context today. But we'll be picking up the remainder of that earlier broadcast in a few moments, though for the time being I have added some new material here. That performance of Jean-Alain's Lamento was part of an Erato CD release back in 1974, that featured a restored historic instrument at the Church of St. Christopher in Belfort in France. It was in the music of Bach that Marie-Claire Alain first became famous. Her recordings, though, of the French repertoire were quite popular also. And here's a set of Christmas variations by Jean-François Dandreau, who was one of the organists at the Royal Chapel of Versailles and a very popular organist and harpsichordist in Paris in the early 18th century. This popular piece features the throaty Voix Humaine reed stop without tremulant, plus other bolder cornets and trumpets, which are typical of the French Baroque organ. Christophe Morcherel completed the instrument that we'll hear, 74-stop organ, pretty large at the time, back in 1736, built for the Cathedral of St. Cecilia in Albi. Bartolomeo Formentelli restored the organ in 1981, and it sounds absolutely splendid here. Under the hands of Marie-Claire Alain, who plays for us this Chantant de Voix Humaine by Jean-François Dandreau.

0: some colorful Christmas variations on an old Noël, music by Jean-François Dandreux, played by Marie-Claire Alain, on an authentic 18th century organ by Moucherel at the Cathedral of St. Cecilia in Albi in France. It's amongst the added extras that I've tacked on to today's encore of a 2007 Pipe Dreams program that focused on the music and life of Marie-Claire Alain, to whom we are paying tributes today on the 100th anniversary of her birth, 10th of August, 1926.
1: You've been associated with Arato Discs from the very beginning. Was there some sort of miracle involved in them approaching you back in the 1950s?
2: That was also a matter of hazard and of luck, because it's also another amusing story. I have known Michel Garcin, that became later the artistic director of Erato in the Conservatoire of Paris. We were together in the theory classes. And once I have graduated, that was in early 50s, I got a telephone call from Michel Garcin saying, "Oh, you know, I am taking care of a small firm of records and I'm starting to record a few things. And if you like, I could make a record with you." And I said, "Michel, you are just kidding. I cannot believe you. It's a bad joke. Who would care about buying an organ record and by an unknown young organist?" He said, no, I really mean it. We shall make a try." We tried, and this record got wonderful reviews. When I listen to it now, I am just horrified. But in that time, I think I brought something a little new in organ playing.
1: What was on that recording?
2: Some pieces by Bach already. And there was the E minor concerto after Vivaldi, some chorale preludes, some prelude and fugues that were not recorded. They wanted some pieces that were not too famous, because they have been recorded by much more famous organists than I.

0: They wanted Unfamiliar Bach. Well, that's probably his least familiar piece, a vigorous pedal exercise recorded by Marie-Claire Alain on a very intense-sounding Markussen organ in Schleswig in Germany. From what was, I think, your first complete cycle of the Bach organ works issued in France on the Arato label, licensed in this country, the way most of us accessed it, through the Musical Heritage Society, unfortunately long out of print. But you've recorded the Bach cycle now, what, three times?
1: Three times, certainly.
0: And each time, in reflection, what do you think has changed?
1: First of all, in the 50s, I began my first set of Bach recordings in 59. We didn't have the background of musicology that we have now. The Baroque revolution, I should call it, was just at its beginning. I had a certain instinct for breaking the rules of the Grand Legato, of the Romantic organ, but I didn't have the historic organs. Very few of them were available, and most of them were not yet restored. So it was I did my first set of recording on copies, of good copies, the organs that were available in that time, especially by Markussen, that for that period were really much ahead of their times. Mm-hmm. And I played this music. Of course, I have studied it very much. I have already read lots of book on performance, but according to my instinct. Then teaching, reading books, studying and playing this music over and over, I thought that my Baroque evolution could become better. That was the reason for the second integral. I also studied very much the Lutheran theology and the correspondence between the Lutheran text of the chorals and the music, symbolic of numbers as well, and the fact that in many prelude and fugues and so-called profane works you find quotations of chorals. That was another idea about performance. Also the idea about articulation. I was beginning to use early fingerings. Well, that was the second integral, but that was still on copies. Then, after a few years, I have played more and more early organs, and especially I went to East Germany. And fortunately, when the Berlin Wall fell down, there was a possibility of recording in East Germany that has never been possible before for political reasons. So all of a sudden, I discovered that I could have some historic organs available for this music. So I didn't intend to make the whole thing a third time, but after two new records in Groningen in the Martinikirche, I thought, well, I must go to the east part of Germany. So I went to the Great Silbermann's organ. I played in Freiberg and played in Rota, and I found a new source of inspiration. My feeling about this music, of course, was already fairly safe. That was my feeling. But I learned how to listen to the organ, to respect the organ, not to force a historic organ to play according a certain way. Because you notice, when you play too fast, the organ refuses. So there is a communion between the artist and the organ that you only find on old organs.
0: So the organ itself is a teacher.
1: It is. Definitely. So that was the reason for my third integral. Now, no more. I've said my last word, I hope.

That was Bach's Prelude and Fugue in G minor. It's 535 in the Bach catalog. A robust and forthright piece. Performance by Marie-Claire Alain on the 1714 Zilbermann organ at the cathedral in Freiberg in Germany. An instrument with which Bach had sort of an indirect personal relation because he knew the builder on a professional basis, and there's likely several occasions when the two of them must have sat down and talked about what constituted the perfect pipe organ. Was that it? Who knows? Well, Marie-Claire Alain recorded in Freiberg as part of her 14-CD cycle of the complete organ works of Bach, this for the third time, featuring mostly historic instruments in Germany and the Netherlands. Available on the Erato label, with whom she had an association throughout her career. You can find a complete playlist of our music in this hour with CD numbers and sources at pipedreams.org. This is program 2631. I'm Michael Baron. We're celebrating the centenary of Madame Alain's birth, enjoying, in retrospect, my time with the First Lady of the French organ, recordings that date back to 2001. We're listening to Marie-Claire Alain, Alain on Alain, here on Pipe Dreams from American Public Media.

0: He was not quite 30 years old when he was killed in World War II, but already the music that he had written was proving its timeless value, and it continues to compel the ear with each hearing. The composer of that intermezzo was Jean Alain, the older brother of Marie-Claire Alain, and her first teacher. I thank Bob Pope for providing this recording, which, amongst the many from the Erato catalog that Madame Alain has made, should not have been allowed to go out of print, as it has. We'll devote an entire future program to the music of Jean Alain with his sister's commentary. Look forward to that. When you were growing up as the little black sheep in the family, as you called yourself, no one really thought that you would or even should have a career in music. The aspect of women and careers is very much talked about these days. But when I think back to when you started out, even so in France, which might be regarded by some as a rather chauvinistic society after all, nonetheless you had as a model, in a way, Jeanne de Messieurs, the prized pupil of your teacher, Marcel Dupré. She took the world by storm. But when you began, were you one of very few women organists in France making career as a soloist?
1: In France, yes. Not in America. In America, there were already people like Catherine Crozier and some very outstanding woman organists. But in France, yes, I think Jeanne de Messieurs and myself were among the first.
0: Was it difficult?
1: Yeah, more difficult than for men.
0: What got in your way? Just men?
1: Yeah, every time there was an opportunity of a position, it was always for men, never for women. We had to be freelancers all the time.
0: Which gave you other opportunities, actually.
1: Yeah.
0: You've never held a post in Paris as a church organist?
1: No, because I am in Saint-Germain-en-Laye, that is almost Paris, close to Paris. That's my father's place. I have two cavalier calls in that church, and I don't see why I should go to Paris in order to play an organ that would be probably less good than the one I have in Saint-Germain. I have a 47 stops cavalier call that is a bit neoclassic because my father modified it a little bit in the 30s. But on that organ, I can play my father's music, my brother's music. The acoustics are excellent. I never wanted to change. I didn't need a position in Paris for my career, you know. I had some opportunities given after that first record that I made for Erato. The opportunities were coming, so I never moved.

0: The musical statement of faith, very much in keeping with the strong convictions of our solo artist Marie-Claire Alain. We're back to Bach with a piece known as the Giant Fugue because of the forceful, striding nature of the pedal part. It's actually a setting of the Credo. We all believe in one God, wir glauben all. Marie-Claire Alain, recorded on the Arato label, again playing the Schnitger Arendt organ at the Martinikerk in Groningen in the Netherlands. Anyone who's heard your Bach recordings thinks of you as a Bach specialist, but then anyone who has heard your early French recordings thinks of you as the premier advocate of the classic French repertoire, too. And yet you've recorded symphonies of Vidor and Vierne, these big romantic pieces which seem to go against the flow of your image as a specialist in the Baroque, and yet you project that romantic music with the same wonderful conviction that you bring to the other earlier pieces.
1: I think that comes from my background as a pianist. You know, at my father's place, we were only allowed to play the organ at the end of the day, provided that we have practiced the piano well enough. So I practiced the piano very much until I was more than 20 years old. I was both a pianist and an organist. And, of course, I enjoy very much the Baroque era, Bach and the early French composers, but from time to time, I find it very rewarding coming back to that romantic literature, just stretching my fingers and I also enjoy playing César Franck very, very much. It's a kind of a relax for me. I don't think of the rules, I don't think of musicology, I just express myself.
0: It's kind of therapy.
1: Yeah.

0: the cantabile, which means songful or singing, a piece from 1878 by the French master César Franck. Marie-Claire Alain recorded it along with the other 11 of the major works of Franck on an 1859 Cavaillacolle organ at the Church of St. Stephen in Caen in France. Madame Alain, if you were to look back from a period 100 years in the future, reflect on your life and career from that distance, your impact on the world, what would you hope would be the situation?
1: I'm just an interpreter, so I am afraid I will be forgotten, more or less, thanks to my students. And I have so many prominent people now who have been my students. I hope I can leave something to the future through my teaching.
0: Well, if André Marchal is any example.
1: Yes, and I am his spiritual daughter.
0: What a wonderful man he was.
1: Marvelous.
0: Yeah, you are too. You both have this pure joy in what you do.
1: Because we are doing what we love. I am happy because I play the organ. I am happy because I have a beautiful career, and people play the way they are. I am happy because I have lots of good friends, and I enjoy being with them.

In this special anniversary encore broadcast, we've been listening to and conversing with Marie-Claire Alain, the foremost French organ recording artist and teacher. They're playing one of Bach's more serene preludes and fugues, the one in A major, 536 in the Bach catalog. This, yet again, another excerpt from Madame Alain's complete survey of the Bach organ works, issued by the French Erato label. As for the conversations that we have shared, those were recorded when the two of us were attending the International Organ Competition in Calgary, Canada, back in 1998. And those ended up in a broadcast which first aired in 2001. But we have recycled it as part of our centenary tribute to this great musician. More details can be accessed through links at pipedreams.org. 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Daniel Nass is associate producer. Cameron Wiley is our technical director. 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

down-tempo electronic music has been enjoying an unexpected revival. After years of being overshadowed by high-energy electronic dance music, down-tempo has found new cultural value as a sonic counterweight to our intense, relentless, media-saturated, hyper-connected, fast-paced world. Today's down-tempo has evolved beyond its 1990s roots in trip-hop in the UK city of Bristol and has embraced globalization. It now incorporates multicultural folk instruments and so-called organic electronica, is promoted as functional music, supporting productivity, and is heard daily by millions on streaming playlists curated by algorithms. Global exposure has also inspired more serious use in therapeutic environments as a method for enhancing mindfulness, deep focus, and self-discovery, which completes the circle back to ambient. I'm Stephen Hill, and on this transmission of Hearts of Space, it's a midsummer journey from downtempo beats to ambient atmospheres called Downtempo to Ambient. We began with, and I quote, post-jazztronic urban ambient from Los Angeles by the Twilight Archive duo from 8 and Dusk Line, and continued with the popular Manchester, England ambient electronic trio Marconi Union from Multiforms, Ambient Transmissions, Volume 3. We move deeper with music by the Swiss group Air from the album AER, and then from New York, an immersive improvisation by ambient musician Alex Haas and bassist producer Bill Laswell from Nostalgia. We continued with a seasonal soundscape by Illinois ambient musician Chris Russell from Labyrinth, one more by the Swiss group Air from the album AER, and we conclude with music from the UK by Digitonal from Set the Weather Fair. It's a midsummer journey from downtempo beats to ambient atmospheres, downtempo to ambient, on this transmission of Hearts of Space.

It's been a midsummer journey from sultry downtempo beats to ambient atmospheres on this transmission of Hearts of Space. We began with post-jazztronic urban ambient music from Los Angeles by the duo Twilight Archive, Chris Mancinelli and Tom Vedvik, from the albums 8 and Dusk Line, and continued with two pieces by the popular Manchester, England, ambient electronic trio Marconi Union from Multiforms, Ambient Transmissions, Volume 3. We move deeper with music by the Swiss group Air, featuring musician-dancer-choreographer Anil Lassinger from the album AER, 2024. And then from New York, an immersive improvisation by ambient musician Alex Haas and the legendary bassist and producer Bill Laswell from Nostalgia. We continued with a seasonal soundscape by Illinois ambient musician Chris Russell from Labyrinth, and then one more by the Swiss group Error from the album AER. And we conclude with this music from the UK by Digitonal, led by English clarinetist and keyboardist Andy Dobson from Set the Weather Fair. This edition of Hearts of Space was produced by Steve Davis and Stephen Hill. You heard program number 1427, Downtempo to Ambient. You'll find our playlist with all the details about the music on this program in the program section at hos.com. 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

Howard Hanson was a prominent American composer of the same generation as Aaron Copland. Other than his Romantic Symphony, his works no longer receive much attention, although he was greatly acclaimed during his lifetime. In addition to composing, his legacy extends to 40 years as director of the Eastman School of Music, where he commissioned and gave many performances of American works of classical music. He wrote his Fantasy Variations on a theme of youth for piano and orchestra in 1951. We'll hear this work and many more coming up this hour. I'm your host, Denise Finnegan Hill, and you're listening to Anytime Classical. Intermezzo in E major from Seven Fantasies by Johannes Brahms. Here's pianist Eunice Kaya

Yunuskaya performed music of Johannes Brahms. That was Intermezzo in E major from Seven Fantasies. Here on Anytime Classical, I'm Denise Finnegan-Hill. Music of the Dutch composer Henriette Bosmans. This is a set of six preludes performed by pianist Marie-Catherine Giraud.

Six Preludes by Henriette Bosmans, performed by pianist Marie-Catherine Giraud. American composer Howard Hanson was of the same generation as Aaron Copland, although other than his Romantic Symphony, his works don't receive much attention anymore. In addition to composing, his legacy extends to 40 years as director of the Eastman School of Music, where he premiered many works by other American composers, including his own. This work is called Fantasy Variations on a Theme of Youth, performed here by the Eastman Rochester Orchestra, under the direction of the composer.

Howard Hanson led the Eastman Rochester Orchestra, joined by pianist David Burge, in his own composition, Fantasy Variations on a Theme of Youth. I'm your host, Denise Finnegan-Hill, and I hope you're enjoying the selection so far on Anytime Classical, a production of Classical Music Indie. 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

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I'm your host, Denise Finnegan-Hill. Eugene Isai is better known as a virtuoso violinist than composer. He was a foremost performer of his era, celebrated for his thoughtful interpretations, musical dedication, and creative programming. He wrote some works for the violin as well, including this Sonata for Solo Violin No. 3, which is in D minor and performed here by Clara Yumi King.

Violinist Clara Yumi King performed solo violin sonata number 3 in D minor by Eugene Isai. Rounding off the hour with music of one of the most prolific composers of the Baroque era, George Philip Telemann, this is a flute concerto in C major, performed here on recorder by Maurice Steger and Academy for Alta Musik Berlin.

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1: Dame Ethel Smith was an English composer and member of the women's suffrage movement. She was also the first English composer granted a damehood. She wrote two cello sonatas. Her Opus 5 in A minor dates from 1887 and was dedicated to the famous German cellist Julius Klingel. Although it was dedicated to this famous cellist, it is not difficult to play from a technical standpoint. Its richness lies instead in the manipulation of tonal colors between the cello and piano. The work was out of print for nearly a century after it was first published, but has since been given more of the attention it deserves. I'm your host, Denise Finnegan Hill. Stay tuned for this work by Ethel Smith and many more to come this hour on Anytime Classical. All Too Soon by Duke Ellington, performed by pianist Marianne McPartland.

Marianne McPartland performed All Too Soon by Duke Ellington. Symphony No. 32 in G major by Wolfgang Amadeus Mozart. Here's Academy of St. Martin in Fields with conductor Sir Neville Mariner.

Sir Neville Mariner led Academy of St. Martin in Fields in the Symphony No. 32 in G Major by Wolfgang Amadeus Mozart. Music of American composer Paul Schoenfield next. He says of his sonatina, quote, "It is not the kind of music to relax to, but the kind that makes people sweat, not only performer, but audience," end quote. Here's a recording by clarinetist Anthony McGill, flutist Damar McGill, and pianist Michael McGale.

Music to make you sweat, according to the composer. That was Sonatina by Paul Schoenfield, performed by Anthony McGill on clarinet, Damar McGill on flute, and Michael McHale at the piano. This is Anytime Classical, a production of Classical Music Indie. You can find us on the web at classicalmusicindie.org. Thanks so much for joining me today. I'm your host, Denise Finnegan-Hill.

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I'm your host, Denise Finnegan-Hill. Here is the overture to Grand Duchess of Gorlstein, an operetta by Jacques Offenbach. Sir Neville Mariner leads Philharmonia Orchestra London.

Music of Jacques Offenbach, Overture to Grand Duchess of Gerolstein. Sir Neville Mariner led Philharmonia Orchestra London. We'll finish off this hour with music of English composer and suffragette Dame Ethel Smith. She was the first English composer granted a damehood, and she wrote two cello sonatas. We'll listen to the one from 1887, composed in A minor, and dedicated to the famous German cellist Julius Klengel. Although not difficult from a technical standpoint, the challenge of the work lies in its manipulation of tonal colors between the cello and the piano. Here is a recording by cellist Tim Gill and pianist Julian Rolton.

0: A vital part of central Indiana's cultural landscape. 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
1: Although Alexander Scriabin sometimes referred to his Poem of Ecstasy as his fourth symphony, by all accounts, it is really a tone poem, complete with a program of sorts, that is, a poem of over 300 lines Scriabin wrote himself to accompany the music. In the work, the spirit of the individual ascends into consciousness, moving through dark rhythms, into a joy found in the struggle against them, followed by apathy after eventual victory. We'll listen to this highly emotional and variable work later this hour. I'm your host, Denise Finnegan-Hill, and you're listening to Anytime Classical. Prelude in C-sharp minor by Sergei Rachmaninoff. Here is pianist Edel Barret.

Edel Barret was at the piano in music of Sergei Rachmaninoff. That was Prelude in C-sharp minor. Here on Anytime Classical, stay tuned for more great music. I'm your host, Denise Finnegan-Hill. Music of Arcangelo Corelli. This is Concerto Grosso No. 9 in F major, performed by Capella Istropolitana under the direction of Yaroslav Krechik.

Concerto Grosso No. 9 in F Major by Arcangelo Corelli, Jaroslav Krecek led Capella Is Tripolitana. In Nature's Realm, a concert overture by Antonín Dvořák, it was published as a separate work, but was one of three concert overtures he wrote in the spring of 1891. We'll hear a recording of this work by the Ulster Orchestra under the direction of Vernon Handley.

Vernon Handley led the Ulster Orchestra in a concert overture by Antonín Dvořák called In Nature's Realm. You're tuning in to Anytime Classical, a production of Classical Music Indie. I'm your host, Denise Finnegan-Hill. We have more great music to come. Thank you so much for joining me today.

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I'm your host, Denise Finnegan-Hill. This next work from violinist Tessa Lark explores some of her bluegrass roots. This is Appalachian Fantasy.

Tessa Lark performed her own composition titled Appalachian Fantasy. Rounding off the hour with music of Alexander Scriabin, this is his fourth symphony, Poem of Ecstasy. By all accounts, it is really a tone poem, complete with a program of sorts. That program is a poem of over 300 lines that Scriabin wrote himself to accompany the music. The work describes the spirit of the individual ascending into consciousness, moving through dark rhythms into a joy found in the struggle against them, and eventually an apathy over the victory. Here's a recording of the Buffalo Philharmonic Orchestra under the direction of Joanne Folletta.

Symphony No. 4, A Poem of Ecstasy by Alexander Scriabin, performed by the Buffalo Philharmonic Orchestra with conductor Joanne Folletta. Prelude in C-sharp minor by Sergei Rachmaninoff. Here is pianist Edel Barret.

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1: Violin maker Mateo Celas must have done a double take on an order that crossed his desk one day back in the early 18th century. His client Antonio Vivaldi, the renowned violinist, was asking for some cheap instruments outfitted with special equipment to make them buzz. Celas fulfilled that order, but if he had asked about it, he would have heard a long story involving nuns, brass instruments, the Virgin Mary, and the ocean. I'm Michael Toulouse, and in the upcoming hour, I'll fill in some of the details for you. I'll also have some of the music Vivaldi wrote for those odd-sounding violins. Stay with me.

The royal site of San Lorenzo de El Escorial is a former home to Spanish royalty. It's a vast complex that was built in the 16th century by King Philip II, and it inspired this music from Ernesto Lecuona, Ante El Escorial.

Ante el Escorial. That title refers to the royal site of San Lorenzo de El Escorial. You heard music of Ernesto Lecuona performed by pianist Thomas Tirino. The idea of life on an Argentine ranch inspired Alberto Ginastera as he wrote this music, Estancia, the London Symphony Orchestra performs, led by Sir Eugene Goossens.

Estancia. That title comes from the Argentine word for ranch. You heard music of Alberto Ginastera performed by the London Symphony Orchestra with conductor Sir Eugene Goossens. A theme that Jean Sibelius composed for a patriotic pageant later provided the foundation for his most popular standalone piece of orchestral music, which we'll hear now. Here's Finlandia, performed by the Cleveland Orchestra, led by Joel Levy.

Finlandia, music of Finnish composer Jean Sibelius. Joel Levy led the Cleveland Orchestra. Stay with us for another one of the most respected orchestras of the United States, the St. Louis Symphony, performing Tchaikovsky's Capriccio Italien. That's coming up. Here's Atrio Musicae de Madrid with music of an anonymous composer.

The Tarantella alia clausula, that was music of an anonymous composer performed by Atrium Musica de Madrid. Centuries ago, churchgoers thought it was inappropriate for nuns to play trumpets, so a new stringed instrument was invented. The marine trumpet, or nonnen trompeta, had a distinct buzzing sound, which Vivaldi replicated in this concerto. We'll hear a recording by the English concert.

The concerto in C major, Riom 558, nicknamed In Tromba Marina, that work of Vivaldi performed by the English concerts and soloists Trevor Pinnock conducted. I'm Michael Toulouse, and I'm happy to have you along for this program. We'll hear the St. Louis Symphony Orchestra now with conductor Leonard Slatkin, Tchaikovsky's Souvenir of a Visit to Rome, the Capriccio Italien.

The Capriccio Italien, music of Pyotr Ilyich Tchaikovsky. Leonard Slatkin led the St. Louis Symphony Orchestra. There's more information about our music at classicalmusicindie.org. The Royal Site of San Lorenzo de El Escorial is a former home to Spanish royalty. It's a vast complex that was built in the 16th century by King Philip II, and it inspired this music from Ernesto Lecuona, Ante El Escorial.

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1: Coming up this hour on Anytime Classical, elegant dances from home. Maybe the misses and a suite for Twelfth Night. I'm Kate Botello with a set of four mazurkas by Frédéric Chopin for you this hour, along with a couple of sonatinas for violin and harp by Jan Ladislav Dusek, or maybe Mrs. Dusek, and the Shakespearean Suite No. 2 by Engelbert Humperdinck for a production of Twelfth Night. All that plus an oboe concerto by Vivaldi in D major. Coming up shortly. Stay tuned.

Up first this hour, music from composer of English light music, Albert William Cattelby. This is Bells Across the Meadow that he composed in 1921 for orchestra and piano. We'll hear Ronald Corr conduct the new London Orchestra.

Bells Across the Meadows by Albert W. Cataldi. Thanks for listening to Anytime Classical with me, a production of Classical Music Indie. I'm your host, Kate Botello, with four mazurkas by Polish composer Frédéric Chopin for you now. The mazurka was a very popular Polish dance form, and Chopin was known for creating elegant works from dance forms. So when Chopin writes a waltz, it's going to be a beautiful chamber piece, not just something you want to tap your toes and dance to. And the same applies to his mazurkas. We'll hear them played right now by Turkish pianist Idil Barey.

Idyl Bure performed Four Mazurkas by Polish composer Frédéric Chopin. Up next this hour, an oboe concerto by Antonio Vivaldi. He liked writing for the oboe because it had a really nice singing tone and could do a whole lot of virtuoso moves, right? You can really fly around with an oboe. And this was really instructive for his students, both for accurate playing and for breath control. We'll hear soloist Stefan Schilly performed with the Budapest Filoni Chamber Orchestra.

You just heard the Czech Philharmonic Orchestra perform music of Johann Strauss the Younger. That was the Pleasure Train Polka. Music right now from the Czech composer Jan Ladislav Dusek, published in 1797, from his Opus 2, Sonatini for Violin and Harp, meaning Little Sonatas. Now, current scholarship says that these pieces are possibly falsely attributed to Dusek, although the true composer was close to home. Many folks think right now they were actually composed by his wife, Sofia Dusek. We'll hear Josef Suk as our violinist, with Katarina Englichova playing the harp.

Katarina Englichova, our harpist, with violinist Josef Suk. Those were two sonatini for violin and harp, opus 2, numbers 1 and 2, by Jan Ladislav Dusek, or possibly, if not probably, by Sofia Dusek. For our last set of music this hour, we'll hear the Shakespeare Suite number 2 by German composer Engelbert Humperdinck, composed, published in the year 1908. He wrote incidental music for a production of Shakespeare's play Twelfth Night, or As You Will, which is a comedy, so the music kind of leans on the light side. You'll hear things like a serenade, a reaper's dance, and Procession of the Shepherds, performed by the Bamberg Symphony Orchestra under the direction of Carl Anton Rickenbacker.

Carl Anton Rickenbacker conducted the Bamberg Symphony Orchestra, performing the Shakespeare Suite No. 2 to go along with a production of Twelfth Night by William Shakespeare, in music of Engelbert Humperdinck. Up first this hour, music from composer of English light music, Albert William Cattelby. This is Bells Across the Meadow that he composed in 1921 for orchestra and piano. We'll hear Ronald Corr conduct the new London Orchestra.

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1: There's not too much debate about the greatest achievements of Aram Khachaturian. The Armenian composer triumphed in a field that Russians take very seriously, ballet. But before Gyna and Spartacus, his two most frequently performed ballets, Khachaturian had a more difficult assignment. The mission was to write incidental music for a play in which a character actually talks about the music she's hearing, and it gives her a feeling somewhere between sorrow and joy. What did the composer do? Find out within the next hour. Stay with me, Michael Toulouse, for a suite from Masquerade.

On a concert program, the 8 movements of Isaac Albéniz's Suite Española look a little like the itinerary for a trip. It includes destinations like Catalunya, Granada, Cádiz, and even Cuba, which was a Spanish colony when Albéniz wrote the music. The third part of the Suite Española is Sevilla,

Pianist Katarzyna Muzion performed that portion of the suite Española of Isaac Albéniz. You heard the third piece in the suite, Sevilla. In the 19th century, women weren't allowed to study at the Paris Conservatory. Augusta Olmés didn't let that stop her, though. She studied music theory and composition privately and sent drafts of her early scores to Liszt and Wagner for their feedback. Eventually, César Franck took her as a student, and even that wasn't enough to put her totally at ease as a woman composer. Olmés' early works, both literary and musical, were published under a pseudonym, Hermann Senta. We'll hear music of Augusta Olmés, her overture for a comedy

The Overture for a Comedy. That was music of Augusta, or Marianne, Olmes, a French composer of Irish descent. The Rheinland-Pfalz State Philharmonic performed with conductor Samuel Friedman. Ferdy Grafay composed his most successful orchestral music, the Grand Canyon Suite, in 1931. That work, more than any other, demonstrated his skill at grafting the sound of the traditional Western orchestra onto the musical forms of American culture. But the Grand Canyon Suite was actually not Grafay's first attempt at that kind of fusion. 5 years before Grand Canyon came the shorter work we'll listen to now, a suite inspired by the Mississippi River. Each of its four movements has its own title. You'll hear Father of Waters, Huckleberry Finn, Old Creole Days, and Mardi Gras. The Mississippi Suite.

William T. Stromberg led the Bournemouth Symphony Orchestra in the Mississippi Suite, and was music of Ferdy Groffet. The harpsichordist of Atrio Musicae de Madrid, with music now of François Couperin, The Mysterious Barricades.

Gregorio Paniagua of Atria Musicae de Madrid performing music of François Couperin, The Mysterious Barricades. In just a little while, the St. Petersburg State Symphony Orchestra performs music of Aram Khachaturian, a suite from the play Masquerade, a more recent work now on a similar subject with the very same title. Here's Anna Klein's Masquerade.

Marin Alsop led the BBC Symphony Orchestra in Masquerade, music of Anna Klein. I'm Michael Toulouse. Thank you for joining me. Aram Khachaturian enjoyed creating music for plays and films. He composed for over 36 such projects. One was Masquerade, a play by Mikhail Lermontov, based on Shakespeare's Othello. Khachaturian's music from 1941 for a centenary production of Masquerade is in the form of a 5-movement suite with 3 dances highlighting the glitz and glamour of high society, a waltz, a mazurka, and gallop. We'll hear the St. Petersburg State Symphony Orchestra with music from Masquerade.

Music of Aram Khachaturian from Masquerade, Andrei Anichanov led the St. Petersburg State Symphony. On a concert program, the 8 movements of Isaac Albéniz's Suite Española look a little like the itinerary for a trip. It includes destinations like Catalunya, Granada, Cadiz, and even Cuba, which was a Spanish colony when Albéniz wrote the music. The third part of the Suite Española is Sevilla.

He got awfully close. I'm Michael Toulouse. Stay with me for his symphony in A major. Despite retiring at the age of 37 due to poor health, Gioachino Rossini still managed to compose a few pieces over the years, including a collection he called Sins of Old Age. Here's one piece from that collection, the Andante and Variations for Violin and Harp.

violinist Alberto Ambrosini, with harpist Claudia Antonelli performing music there of Rossini, the Andante and Variations for violin and harp. Themes by Rossini served as the basis for a project by Benjamin Britten, The Musical Afternoons, his matinee musical, performed here by the National Philharmonic, Richard Bonnick conducts.

Matinee Musicale, music of Benjamin Britten with an assist from Gioachino Rossini. Richard Vonning led the National Philharmonic. Francesco Gimignani's Concerto Grosso No. 5 is an adaptation of an earlier work by Arcangelo Corelli. We'll hear Tafelmusik performed.

Jean Lamont led Tafel Musik in the Concerto Grosso No. 5 of Francesco Geminiani. At the end of the 19th century, students at the National Conservatory in New York were encouraged to learn as much as they could about Negro spirituals. The message came straight from the top, the conservatory's director, Antonin Dvorak. Dvorak, in turn, learned most of what he knew about spirituals from Harry Burley, a student attending on scholarship who sang spirituals as he cleaned the conservatory halls. We'll listen to music of Harry Burley's Southern Lullaby.

Public Quartet performed with pianist Lara Downes. That was Southern Lullaby by Harry Burley. Luigi Boccherini found a kindred spirit in the Prince of Prussia. They were both cellists, and Boccherini presented the prince the symphony that's coming up as a gift. Stay with us for his symphony in A major. Now the third movement of the symphony number 6 of Dvorak.

Andrew Davis led the Philharmonia Orchestra of London in music of Dvorak, the third movement of the Symphony No. 6. I'm Michael Toulouse. It's good to be able to share this music with you. Luigi Boccherini was apparently trying to make a clean break with the past in 1782 as he finished a set of six new symphonies. The works are known now as his Opus 35, but on the manuscripts he labeled them Opera Prima, Opus 1. Another factor could have been in play here. The composer had struck up a relationship with the Prince of Prussia, who was an avid amateur cellist. That prompted Boccherini to withhold the symphonies from his publisher so he could present them as a gift. From that set, here's the Symphony in A Major.

0: Adrian Shepherd led Cantilena in the Symphony in A Major, Opus 35 of Boccherini. There's more information at classicalmusicindy.org.
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2: Howard Hanson was a prominent American composer of the same generation as Aaron Copland. Other than his Romantic Symphony, his works no longer receive much attention, although he was greatly acclaimed during his lifetime. In addition to composing, his legacy extends to 40 years as director of the Eastman School of Music, where he commissioned and gave many performances of American works of classical music. He wrote his Fantasy Variations on a Theme of Youth for Piano and Orchestra in 1951. We'll hear this work and many more coming up this hour. I'm your host, Denise Finnegan-Hill, and you're listening to Anytime Classical. Intermezzo in E Major from Seven Fantasies by Johannes Brahms. Here's pianist Eunice Kaya

Yunuskaya performed music of Johannes Brahms. That was Intermezzo in E major from Seven Fantasies. Here on Anytime Classical, I'm Denise Finnegan-Hill. Music of the Dutch composer Henriette Bosmans. This is a set of six preludes performed by pianist Marie-Catherine Giraud.

Six Preludes by Henriette Bosmans, performed by pianist Marie-Catherine Giraud. American composer Howard Hanson was of the same generation as Aaron Copland, although other than his Romantic Symphony, his works don't receive much attention anymore. In addition to composing, his legacy extends to 40 years as director of the Eastman School of Music, where he premiered many works by other American composers, including his own. This work is called Fantasy Variations on a Theme of Youth, performed here by the Eastman Rochester Orchestra, under the direction of the composer.

Howard Hanson led the Eastman Rochester Orchestra, joined by pianist David Burge, in his own composition, Fantasy Variations on a Theme of Youth. I'm your host, Denise Finnegan-Hill, and I hope you're enjoying the selection so far on Anytime Classical, a production of Classical Music Indie. You can find us on the web at classicalmusicindie.org.

This is Anytime Classical. I'm your host, Denise Finnegan-Hill. Eugene Isai is better known as a virtuoso violinist than composer. He was a foremost performer of his era, celebrated for his thoughtful interpretations, musical dedication, and creative programming. He wrote some works for the violin as well, including this Sonata for Solo Violin No. 3, which is in D minor and performed here by Clara Yumi King.

Violinist Clara Yumi King performed Solo Violin Sonata No. 3 in D minor by Eugenie Sailly. Rounding off the hour with music of one of the most prolific composers of the Baroque era, George Philipp Telemann, this is a flute concerto in C major, performed here on recorder by Maurice Steger and Academy for Alta Music Berlin.

Music of George Philip Telemann, Flute Concerto in C Major. We heard Akademie für Alte Musik Berlin and recorder soloist Maurice Steger. Intermezzo in E Major from Seven Fantasies by Johannes Brahms. Here's pianist Eunice Kaya.

0: Yunuskaya performed music of Johannes Brahms. That was Intermezzo in E major from Seven Fantasies. Here on Anytime Classical, I'm Denise Finnegan Hill.
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2: Coming up this hour on Anytime Classical, the original Goth Kid, what's a natural horn, and Vacation in Spain. I'm Kate Botello with music from Niccolò Paganini, Caprices No. 8 through 11, the Concerto for Horn No. 3 by W.A. Mozart.

and Maurice Ravel's Rhapsody Espagnol. All of that plus the second movement of Peter Ilyich Tchaikovsky's Serenade for Strings on their way in just a little bit. Stay right there. For our first work this hour, some orchestrated J.S. Bach that started out as the second movement of a harpsichord concerto in F minor that he composed around the year 1738. We'll hear a version with the Philadelphia Orchestra, conducted by Eugene Ormandy. This is the Arioso in A flat major.

Eugene Ormandy conducted the Philadelphia Orchestra in the Arioso in A-flat major by Johann Sebastian Bach. You're listening to Anytime Classical, a production of Classical Music Indie. I'm your host, Kate Botello, with music now from Niccolò Paganini. These are three of his caprices. Now, Niccolò Paganini was a notorious fellow for being really dramatic and intense with his performing. He could do so many crazy tricks with the violin, like playing a whole piece on just one string. And he was just an incredible fast player, tremendous alacrity, helped by his very long fingers. He was a very spooky looking fellow, tall, thin, long hair kind of hanging in front of his face. He wore all black, and people thought he had maybe made a deal with the devil because he played so well. And he just really leaned into that. He was a showman. He even drove around in a black carriage. So, yeah, kind of the original goth kid. We're going to hear Caprices by Paganini right now. In the keys of E flat major, E major, G minor, and C major, we'll hear them performed by a fabulous violinist, Tosi Spivakovsky, with Lester Taylor at the piano.

Pianist Lester Taylor was partnered with violinist Tossie Spivakovsky performing Caprices, numbers 8 through 11 by Niccolò Paganini. A little Mozart up next this hour. This is his Concerto for Horn, number 3, composed in Vienna between the years 1784 and 1787. And this was composed for the natural horn. So that raises the question, what's a natural horn? Well, the natural horn descends from the hunting horn, being turned into a musical instrument. It was a precursor to what we consider now the modern French horn. The big difference? No valves. To come up with your notes, you had to rely on a system of crooks and hand stops. We'll hear the horn played right now by Eric Rusk with the Scottish Chamber Orchestra, conducted by Sir Charles Mackerras.

Eric Rusk, soloist with the Scottish Chamber Orchestra, conducted by Sir Charles Mackerras. That was the Concerto for Horn No. 3 in E-flat major by Wolfgang Amadeus Mozart. Up next, music from John Johnson, a composer for the court of Queen Elizabeth. This is a lively court dance, the Galliard, which takes its name from a brave or lively person and originated in 15th century Italy. We'll hear Christopher Wilson play the lute.

Christopher Wilson played the lute, performing A Galliard by John Johnson. You're listening to Anytime Classical. We're a production of Classical Music Indie, and you can write to any of us here anytime with one email, info@classicalmusicindie.org. Up next, we'll hear a movement from Peter Ilyich Tchaikovsky's Serenade for Strings, composed in 1880, which was a really good year for him. That was the same year he wrote the 1812 overture. This is the waltz movement from that serenade. This recording centers around our soloist, Yasha Heifetz, so the orchestra is a pickup ensemble.

Soloist Yasha Heifetz performed with a pickup orchestra. That was the second movement, Waltz, from the Serenade for Strings, composed in 1880 by Peter Ilyich Tchaikovsky. For our last work this hour, we'll go on vacation in Spain with Maurice Ravel in 1907. Now, Ravel always had interest in Spanish music because he was of partially Basque heritage, so a lot of Spanish flavor shows up in his French music. This is the Rhapsodie Espagnole, which is kind of the other way around, a lot of French herbs gently seasoning the Spanish music. We'll hear Kenneth Jean conduct the Czechoslovak Radio Symphony Orchestra.

0: Kenneth Jean conducted the Czechoslovak Radio Symphony Orchestra performing the Rhapsody Espagnole, composed in 1907 by French composer with Basque origins, Maurice Ravel.
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0: For our first work this hour, some orchestrated J.S. Bach that started out as the second movement of a harpsichord concerto in F minor that he composed around the year 1738. We'll hear a version with the Philadelphia Orchestra, conducted by Eugene Ormandy. This is the Arioso in A flat major.

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1: Coming up this hour on Anytime Classical, Mozart's favorite, What's a Chaconne? And Music for Dolls. I'm Kate Botello with music from Johann Nepomuk Hummel, the Ariette favorite, Themes and Variations. A Chaconne by George Frederick Handel, and The Baby's Family, meaning Four Dolls, by Héctor Villa-Lobos. All that plus a love scene from Romeo and Juliet by Hector Berlioz to wind up the hour. Starting in just a little bit. Wait right there.

For our first work this hour, music from Austrian composer Franz Schubert, composed in 1827. This is his Impromptu in E-flat major for the piano. We'll hear it played by Rudolf Buchbinder.

Rudolf Buchbinder, pianist, performed the Impromptu in E-flat major by Franz Schubert. Thanks for listening to Anytime Classical, a production of Classical Music Indie. I'm Kate Botello with music next from Mozart's favorite pupil, Johann Nepomuk Hummel, who eventually became a very famous touring pianist. And we're about to hear the favorite of a favorite. This is called the Ariette Favorite, a theme with variations for piano and orchestra, and it's based on an opera, Castor and Pollux, by Jean-Philippe Rameau. We'll hear Rudolf Makujinski at the piano with the Bratislava Chamber Ensemble, led by Vlastimil Horak.

0: Rudolf Makojinski was our pianist with the Bratislava Chamber Ensemble, led by Vladislav Horák, performing the ariette Favorite, Theme, and Variations by Johann Nepomuk Hummel.
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0: Up next this hour, we'll hear a chaconne in G major by George Frideric Handel. So what's a chaconne? Well, it's basically a piece of music where you have a ground bass line or chords underneath playing the same thing over and over and over while the top voices do all the variations and the changes. So in this recording, you'll hear Sebastian Vinand as our harpsichordist doing all the dancing on top, while La Cetra Baroque Orchestra of Basel plays continuous harmonic chords to back him up underneath.

Anna Kiko Myers played Liebesfreude, Love's Joy by Fritz Kreisler. Up next this hour, some music written for dolls by the Brazilian composer Heitor Villa-Lobos and his suite, The Baby's Family. This is so cute. These are character pieces that describe the baby's dolls. So we'll hear music for a porcelain doll, a papier-mâché doll, a clay doll, and a rubber doll, all performed by pianist Sonia Rubinsky,

0: Sonia Rubinsky performed The Baby's Family, Four Dolls, character pieces for solo piano, composed in 1918 by the Brazilian composer Heitor Villa-Lobos.
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0: For our last work this hour, we'll hear the love scene from Romeo and Juliet, composed in 1839 by French composer Hector Berlioz, which, by the way, he was able to do partly because of a large gift of money given to him by Niccolò Paganini, who was a big fan of his work. We'll hear this love scene performed by the Baltimore Symphony Orchestra under the direction of David Zinman.

0: David Zinman conducted the Baltimore Symphony Orchestra performing the love scene from Romeo and Juliet, composed in 1839 by French composer Hector Berlioz.
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0: For our first work this hour, music from Austrian composer Franz Schubert, composed in 1827. This is his Impromptu in E-flat major for the piano. We'll hear it played by Rudolf Buchbinder.
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0: Coming up this hour on Anytime Classical, a shiny new instrument, the love boat, and a guessing game. I'm Kate Botello with music from Johann Melchior Mölter, the Concerto for Clarinet No. 4, the Sinfonia from Il Barcheggio by Alessandro Stradella, and a guessing game with a classical Disney suite where you'll guess which Disney movie is being played in the style of which composer. All that plus a harp sonata by Jamin Taillefer coming up in just a little bit. Please, wait right there.

We'll start out this hour with the rightfully iconic and lovely Clair de Lune, Moonlight, from Suite Bergamasque No. 3 by Claude Debussy, played by pianist Michael Chertok.

Michael Chertok at the piano. That was Clair de Lune from Sweet Beggar Mask No. 3 by Claude Debussy. Thanks for listening to Anytime Classical. I'm Kate Botello with music for you next from Johann Melchior Mölter, a German composer. This is the Clarinet Concerto No. 4 in A major that he composed between the years of 1742 and 1750. Now, every instrument had to be invented at some point, and in this time in history, the clarinet was mostly considered a novelty instrument. So Mölter was one of the first people to use it as a serious chamber instrument. We'll hear clarinetist László Horváth perform with the Liszt Chamber Orchestra of Budapest under the direction of János Rola.

0: Laszlo Horvath was our clarinetist with the Liszt Chamber Orchestra of Budapest, conducted by Janos Rolla. That was the Concerto for Clarinet No. 4 in A-flat major, composed by Johann Melchior Molter.
1: 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I'm Fred Child. 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
0: Up next this hour, music from Alessandro Stradella, composed in 1681, The Love Boat. This is Il Barcheggio, which means the boating party, and it comes from a wedding cantata that he composed. So this is the opening sinfonia before all the singing and wedding stuff gets started. Kind of like a little boat trip up to the chapel. We'll hear it played by the Maryland Bach Aria Group.

the main theme to the 1957 drama Peyton Place by Franz Waxman. Up next this hour, music from French composer Germaine Taillefer. She was the only female member in a group of French composers from the 1920s who called themselves the Six, who wanted to rebel against forms of classical music that they felt had become stifling, like German Romanticism or French Impressionism. They wanted to make their own new sound. Now, she composed this harp sonata in 1953, so she kept going well past the 1920s. She originally composed it specifically for the Spanish harpist Nicanor Zabaleta. We'll hear it from the Bulgarian harpist Anna Maria Ravnopolska.

0: Anna Maria Ravnopolska played the harp in that sonata for harp composed in 1953 by French composer Germain Taillefer.
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0: This is Anytime Classical, and I'm Kate Botello. And for our last bit this hour, we're going to play a guessing game with a lot of help from Donald Fraser and the English Chamber Orchestra. They have an album called Bibbidi Bobbidi Bach, where Donald Fraser has arranged Disney tunes in the style of specific classical composers. So we're going to do a little guessing game. We're going to play a piece, and I would like you to try to guess the Disney movie and the composer. And just for funsies, we'll do three rounds. So here we go. Name the movie, name the composer. Round one.

Okay, ready for your first guess? That was music from The Little Mermaid in the style of composer Scott Joplin. Okay, here comes round two, and it's pretty tough. Name the movie, name the composer.

Okay, now I told you this one was tough. This one was music from The Jungle Book in the style of Heitor Villa-Lobos, and I am giving you all the points if you figured that one out. Okay, last one. Let's do round three. Name the Disney movie. Name the composer.

0: All right, you ready for your last chance? Here we go. That one was music from The Lion King in the style of, and let's have a desk roll for the last one, Peter Ilyich Tchaikovsky. All of those works arranged by Donald Fraser, who was conducting the English Chamber Orchestra. And hey, if you missed any of those, no one will know, and maybe you learned something. And if you got them right, welcome to the bragging rights you get to carry around for the rest of the day. Enjoy.
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2: Dame Ethel Smith was an English composer and member of the women's suffrage movement. She was also the first English composer granted a damehood. She wrote two cello sonatas. Her Opus 5 in A minor dates from 1887. And was dedicated to the famous German cellist Julius Klingel. Although it was dedicated to this famous cellist, it is not difficult to play from a technical standpoint. Its richness lies instead in the manipulation of tonal colors between the cello and piano. The work was out of print for nearly a century after it was first published, but has since been given more of the attention it deserves. I'm your host, Denise Finnegan Hill. Stay tuned for this work by Ethel Smith and many more to come this hour on Anytime Classical. All Too Soon by Duke Ellington, performed by pianist Marianne McPartland.

Marion McPartland performed All Too Soon by Duke Ellington. Symphony No. 32 in G major by Wolfgang Amadeus Mozart. Here's Academy of St. Martin in Fields with conductor Sir Neville Mariner.

Sir Neville Mariner led Academy of St. Martin in Fields in the Symphony No. 32 in G Major by Wolfgang Amadeus Mozart. Music of American composer Paul Schoenfield next. He says of his sonatina, quote, "It is not the kind of music to relax to, but the kind that makes people sweat, not only performer, but audience," end quote. Here's a recording by clarinetist Anthony McGill, flutist Damar McGill, and pianist Michael McGale.

Music to make you sweat, according to the composer. That was Sonatina by Paul Schoenfield, performed by Anthony McGill on clarinet, Damar McGill on flute, and Michael McHale at the piano. This is Anytime Classical, a production of Classical Music Indie. You can find us on the web at classicalmusicindie.org. Thanks so much for joining me today. I'm your host, Denise Finnegan-Hill.

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I'm your host, Denise Finnegan-Hill. Here's the overture to Grand Duchess of Gerolstein, an operetta by Jacques Offenbach. Sir Neville Mariner leads Philharmonia Orchestra London.

Music of Jacques Offenbach, Overture to Grand Duchess of Gerolstein. Sir Neville Mariner led Philharmonia Orchestra London. We'll finish off this hour with music of English composer and suffragette, Dame Ethel Smith. She was the first English composer granted a damehood, and she wrote two cello sonatas. We'll listen to the one from 1887, composed in A minor, and dedicated to the famous German cellist Julius Klengel. Although not difficult from a technical standpoint, the challenge of the work lies in its manipulation of tonal colors between the cello and the piano. Here is a recording by cellist Tim Gill and pianist Julian Rolton.

0: Cello Sonata in A Minor by Dame Ethel Smith, performed by Tim Gill on cello and Julian Rolton at the piano.
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1: Although Alexander Scriabin sometimes referred to his Poem of Ecstasy as his fourth symphony, by all accounts, it is really a tone poem, complete with a program of sorts, that is, a poem of over 300 lines Scriabin wrote himself to accompany the music. In the work, the spirit of the individual ascends into consciousness, moving through dark rhythms, into a joy found in the struggle against them, followed by apathy after eventual victory. We'll listen to this highly emotional and variable work later this hour. I'm your host, Denise Finnegan-Hill, and you're listening to Anytime Classical. Prelude in C-sharp minor by Sergei Rachmaninoff. Here is pianist Edel Barret.

Edel Barret was at the piano in music of Sergei Rachmaninoff. That was Prelude in C-sharp minor. Here on Anytime Classical, stay tuned for more great music. I'm your host, Denise Finnegan-Hill. Music of Arcangelo Corelli. This is Concerto Grosso No. 9 in F major, performed by Capella Istropolitana under the direction of Yaroslav Krechik.

Concerto Grosso No. 9 in F Major by Arcangelo Corelli, Yaroslav Krechek led Capella Istropolitana. In Nature's Realm, a concert overture by Antonin Dvorak. It was published as a separate work, but was one of three concert overtures he wrote in the spring of 1891. We'll hear a recording of this work by the Ulster Orchestra under the direction of Vernon Handley.

Brendan Handley led the Ulster Orchestra in a concert overture by Antonín Dvořák called In Nature's Realm. You're tuning in to Anytime Classical, a production of Classical Music Indie. I'm your host, Denise Finnegan-Hill. We have more great music to come. Thank you so much for joining me today.

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I'm your host, Denise Finnegan Hill. This next work from violinist Tessa Lark explores some of her bluegrass roots. This is Appalachian Fantasy.

Tessa Lark performed her own composition, titled Appalachian Fantasy. Rounding off the hour with music of Alexander Scriabin, this is his fourth symphony, Poem of Ecstasy. By all accounts, it is really a tone poem, complete with a program of sorts. That program is a poem of over 300 lines that Scriabin wrote himself to accompany the music. The work describes the spirit of the individual ascending into consciousness, moving through dark rhythms into a joy found in the struggle against them, and eventually an apathy over the victory. Here's a recording of the Buffalo Philharmonic Orchestra under the direction of Joanne Folletta.

0: Symphony No. 4, A Poem of Ecstasy by Alexander Scriabin, performed by the Buffalo Philharmonic Orchestra with conductor Joanne Folletta.
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0: Prelude in C-sharp minor by Sergei Rachmaninoff. Here is pianist Edel Barret.

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early 20th century Italian composer Ermanno Wolf-Ferrari is best known for his comic operas, although he wrote some serious ones as well. One of these was called Jewels of the Madonna and was based on news accounts of real events. It remains a work of controversial themes, including love between a brother and adoptive sister, criticism of the Catholic Church, and a staged orgy. Although based on an Italian libretto, the first performance was given in German in 1911. We'll hear an orchestral suite from this opera later this hour. I'm your host, Denise Finnegan-Hill, and you're listening to Anytime Classical. Thaumaturgy by Patrick O'Malley. We'll hear the Admiral Launch Duo.

Danzón No. 2 by Arturo Márquez. We heard the Bolivar Youth Symphony Orchestra of Venezuela under the direction of Gustavo Dudamel. Music of the London Bach, the youngest son of Johann Sebastian, that is Johann Christian Bach. This is Trio for Flute, Violin, and Cello in C major, performed by flutist Jean-Pierre Rampal, violinist Isaac Stern, and cellist Mitislav Rostropovich.

He's a Gav Johann Christian, or J.C. Bach. That was a trio for flute, violin, and cello in C major, performed by flutist Jean-Pierre Rampal, violinist Isaac Stern, and cellist Mieczysław Rostropowicz. Here on Anytime Classical, I'm your host, Denise Finnegan-Hill. This is Anytime Classical, a production of Classical Music Indie. You can find us on the web at classicalmusicindie.org. Thanks so much for joining me today. I'm your host, Denise Finnegan-Hill.

If you've heard of Adolphe Adam, you may know him for his ballet Giselle. This is a different ballet that premiered in June of 1842, a ballet pantomime in three acts called The Pretty Maiden of Ghent. We'll hear part two, performed by the Queensland Symphony Orchestra under the direction of Andrew Magrelia.

Part two from the ballet The Pretty Maiden of Ghent by Adolphe Adam. Andrew Mogrelia led the Queensland Symphony Orchestra. We'll finish off the hour with music of Ermanno Bulfferrari, a 20th century Italian composer best known for his comic operas, although this is one of the serious ones, called Jewels of the Madonna, which is based on news accounts of real events and remains a work of controversial themes, including love between a brother and adoptive sister, criticism of the Catholic Church, and a staged orgy. Here is a suite from the work performed by the Royal Philharmonic Orchestra under the direction of José Cerebrier.

0: José Cerebre led the Royal Philharmonic Orchestra in a suite from Jewels of the Madonna by Armando Wolf Ferrari.
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1: 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I'm Melissa Owsley.

Florence Price was a tremendously talented and prolific composer. She wrote 4 symphonies, 4 concertos, and hundreds of chamber works, piano pieces, and songs. Much of that material was simply abandoned in her old house after she died in 1953. More than 50 years later, in 2009, a couple bought the house and found boxes and boxes of music, including this piano quintet. We'll hear it from a concert in Georgia later this hour. An all-star quintet has that concert performance for us in a few minutes. Right now, here's pianist Kirsten Johnson playing a Barker role by Price.

Pianist Kirsten Johnson played a Barker role by 20th century American composer Florence Price. Inspired by the gently rocking rhythms of Venetian gondolas and the song sung by the gondoliers. A gorgeous concert performance of a piano quintet by Florence Price is coming our way from Atlanta, Georgia on Performance Today. From APM, American Public Media, this is Performance Today, taking you to concerts from around the world. I'm Melissa Owsley, filling in for Valerie Kaler. For the past several years,

0: Russian composer Dmitri Shostakovich wrote that piece in 1954 in 3 days. The Bolshoi Theater in Moscow was having a big celebratory event. And 3 days before the concert, the conductor said he didn't have a good opening number. Shostakovich was the right man for the job. The piece was done, ready for rehearsal, 3 days later, on the morning of the event. We just heard the festive overture by Dmitri Shostakovich. Conductor Christian Reif led the Lakes Area Music Festival Orchestra in concert in Brainerd, Minnesota. In a moment, unburied treasure. 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
0: If you've ever moved into a house that somebody else has lived in, maybe you found remnants of the previous owners. A stray cooking utensil, a photograph that fell behind the baseboards, maybe a forgotten box of jelly jars in the basement. Whatever it was, probably went straight to the trash. Well, I'm awfully glad that Vicki and Daryl Gatwood didn't take their discovery straight to the dumpster when they moved into a house in St. Ann, Illinois, about 2 hours south of Chicago. The house had been abandoned for about 50 years, and it was full of boxes that had been there the whole time. The boxes turned out to be full of music, written by the previous owner 5 decades earlier. Florence Price had lived there, a talented and prolific composer whose work was thought to be mostly lost. Thankfully, the Gatwoods saved those boxes, and the music went to the University of Arkansas. It's now been published, and music by Florence Price is being played and appreciated all over the world. Pianist Marc-André Hamelin and the Takash Quartet play the Piano Quintet No. 2 in A minor by Florence Price in a concert at the University of Georgia Performing Arts Center.

Music written in the mid-1930s by American composer Florence Price, her piano quintet number 2 in A minor. We don't always talk about what key something is in, but it's useful in this case. Things are a little murky, thanks to the lost and found trove of Florence Price's music being cataloged only after her death. There's another smaller quintet written near the end of her life that's sometimes listed as piano quintet number 2. This is not that. Pianist Marc-André Hamelin and the Takash Quartet played the A minor quintet in Hodgson Concert Hall at the University of Georgia in Athens. You might have heard sounds reminiscent of Brahms and Dvorak, of spirituals and blues, but it never feels like an imitation or a collage. Florence Price absorbed all those influences and synthesized them into her own musical language. In a moment, how a composer from halfway around the world added his voice to the American musical landscape.

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0: In the early 1890s, Czech composer Antonín Dvořák was living and working here in the United States. During that time, he wrote his Symphony No. 9, which set out to capture an American soundscape. Conductor Christian Macellaru says at the same time Dvořák was interpreting the music of America, he was also drawing on his own Czech culture. Macellaru told Performance Today that he finds those connections back to Dvořák's home country one of the most beautiful representations of America itself.
3: Isn't it true that when we try to create something here, we try to find our place here in the United States, we actually draw back from what it is that we or our ancestors have brought to this country. And I think it's so natural for Dvořák when he looks at giving an identity to American culture to draw from his own experiences and to talk about his own people and the melancholy of the harmonies and the melodies that are infused with that hint of the life that he left behind before he came. All of that is so truly American.
0: Macellaru says in this symphony, we see an artist from overseas contributing to American culture.
3: As we find ourselves and we define our cultural identities in our own selves, that is how we contribute to the better tapestry of the American cultural experience. And that individuality that we can bring is what makes this such a special place.
0: Romanian conductor Christian Macellaru, speaking from experience. He became a citizen of the United States in 2019. Let's hear from a concert he led in Cincinnati, where he's music director of the Cincinnati Symphony. This is the Symphony No. 9 by Dvořák. We'll pick it up at the fourth and final movement.

0: The Symphony No. 9 by Czech composer Antonín Dvořák. We heard the final movement from a concert in Cincinnati. Conductor Christian Macellaru led the Cincinnati Symphony. Christian Macellaru says Dvořák's experience as a Czech in America resonates with his own experience.
1: I have been an immigrant my entire life, really. I came to study in the United States. I lived here for more than 20 years, and then I found myself an immigrant in other countries around the world. And drawing the strength and the power from my own cultural identity in the way that is then put on display in the context of everybody else doing the same, it's what's beautiful for me about the arts and about life, really, as well.
0: Conductor Christian Macellaru, music director of the Cincinnati Symphony. 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
0: Near the end of his life, Johannes Brahms thought he had nothing left to say as a composer. But hearing the clarinet in the hands of a true artist made him realize he'd been mistaken. He had plenty to say. From APM, American Public Media, this is Performance Today. I'm Melissa Owsley. That true artist was clarinetist Richard Mühlfeld, who played so beautifully that Brahms just couldn't help himself. He had to write for the clarinet. Brahms wrote four major clarinet works in his post-retirement era, including this trio. It's on the way from Music at Menlo later this hour.

This is the Composer's Datebook for August 13th. I'm John Burge. It's said that nature abhors a vacuum, and so apparently did Richard Wagner, who devised a brass instrument to fill a gap he perceived between the range of the horns and trombones. And so the Wagner tuba was born, a brass instrument Wagner designed for the 1876 premiere of his cycle of four ring operas in Bayreuth, Germany, which began on today's date that year with Das Rheingold. Other composers have also scored for Wagner tubas, including Anton Bruckner and Richard Strauss, both of them ardent Wagner fans. And Igor Stravinsky, who, though certainly not a Wagnerite, did include Wagner tubas in the early versions of some of his famous ballet scores. Some contemporary composers include parts for the Wagner tuba in their works as well, and a quartet of these instruments appears in a 1994 score that Hungarian composer George Kurtág wrote for the Berlin Philharmonic. Kurtág is noted for his short, epigrammatic, and very introspective chamber works, but Steely is his first major work for large conventional orchestra. Composer's Datebook is produced by APM, American Public Media, in conjunction with the American Composers Forum, reminding you that all music was once new.

Carl Philipp Emanuel Bach wrote some absolutely amazing music for solo flute, including this sonata in A minor. It's played for us here by Brandon Patrick George.

From APM, American Public Media, this is Performance Today. I'm Melissa Owsley, filling in for Valerie Kaler. Paquito de Rivera, the great jazz clarinetist, saxophonist, and composer from Cuba, has been making music for 7 decades now. And along the way, he's made lots of friends. In 1962, de Rivera met a pianist named Chucho Valdez at a local club in South Havana. They quickly became musical partners and helped shape jazz in Cuba. The two stopped playing together in 1980 when de Rivera left Cuba for the United States. But in 2023, they reunited at last to record an album called I Missed You Too. The title track contains a glorious improvised clarinet solo from Paquito de Rivera.

De Rivera didn't write down what he played, of course, but a music magazine transcribed that solo, note for note, so that others could play it. And when he was asked to write a piece for Imani Wins, he used that transcribed solo as the melody. In the new setting, all of the musicians get a taste of that delicious solo line. Let's head to Boston, Massachusetts, for this concert with Imani Wins playing A Little Cuban Waltz by Paquito de Rivera.

0: A Little Cuban Waltz. Paquito de Rivera wrote that for Imani Wins in 2023. And what a great piece to highlight Imani Wins' newest member, oboist Mekhi Gladden. They joined the ensemble last summer. Gladden is 26 years old, which means Imani Wins was founded a few years before they were even born. Mekhi Gladden says they saw what Imani Wins was about for years before they became the oboist. They told Chamber Music America, quote, "To me, they did every facet of what it means to build a legacy through music. As someone who is in this for the good of the community, that's really special." Looking forward to hearing Mekhi Gladden in concert with Imani Wins for many years to come. In a moment, And a River Runs Through It. 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
1: 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I'm Kate Botello. 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
0: I'm Melissa Owsley, in for Valerie Kaler today. Maybe you saw the 2002 movie The Pianist. It's a film based on real-life events in Warsaw during the Second World War. Great movie with a great soundtrack. 10 pieces for solo piano by Frédéric Chopin, and one by contemporary Polish composer Wojciech Kilar.

A somber piece called Moving to the Ghetto, October 31, 1940, by Polish composer Wojciech Kilar. Music for the 2002 movie The Pianist. Wojciech Kilar died in 2013. His obituaries focused on his music for the movies. He wrote for films like The Pianist, Francis Ford Coppola's Dracula, and Jane Campion's Portrait of a Lady. Kilar also wrote concert music. Let's hear a piece inspired by a river called the Orava, which runs between Poland and Slovakia. From a concert in Ljubljana, Slovenia, conductor Leo Kukman leads the RTV Slovenia Symphony Orchestra.

Polish composer Wojciech Kilar wrote that music in 1986, a piece called Orava, named after the Orava River, which runs between Poland and Slovakia. About that music, he said, quote, "Orava is the only piece in which I wouldn't change a single note. I achieved what I strive for, to be the best possible me." We heard the best possible Wojciech Kilar from a concert in Ljubljana, Slovenia. Conductor Leo Kukman led the RTV Slovenia Symphony Orchestra.

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3: Hi there, I'm Bo McLaughlin. 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
0: I'm Melissa Owsley, your PT host for the day. The piece we're going to hear next has got me thinking about retirement and unretirement. Basketball superstar Michael Jordan retired in 1993 after winning 3 championships. Then he returned in 1995, won 3 more titles, retired again in 99, and came back again. Cher's quote-unquote farewell tour from the early 2000s was not a farewell tour after all. She came back for more tours and an extended Las Vegas residency. When Richard Nixon lost the California governor's race, he said he was done. You won't have Nixon to kick around anymore. But 6 years later, he was elected president. And then there's Johannes Brahms. In 1890, he made a very public declaration that he was retiring, not going to write anymore. But then he went to a concert and heard a sound that just knocked his socks off. Clarinetist Richard Mühlfeld played so beautifully that Brahms just couldn't help himself. He had to come out of retirement, had to write for clarinet for this glorious performer. Brahms wrote 4 major clarinet works in this post-retirement era, 2 sonatas, a quintet, and the trio we're going to hear. Clarinetist David Schifrin, cellist Jonathan Swenson, and pianist Shai Wozner gave this performance at Music at Menlo. The clarinet trio in A minor by Johannes Brahms.

0: Near the end of his life, Johannes Brahms thought he had nothing left to say as a composer. But
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The Lark Ascending is a beautiful feature for solo violin and orchestra by the English composer Rayfun Williams. He took inspiration for the work by a poem of the same name by George Meredith. The piece was originally written for violin and piano, but was later reworked with parts for orchestra, and that is now the most famous version. The Lark Ascending is coming up later this hour on Anytime Classical. I'm your host, Denise Finnegan-Hill. Thanks for joining me today.

Yolanda Contenasis performed The Demise of Shepherd Glacier, a 2020 composition by Philip Manivel, here on Anytime Classical. A French Baroque ballet suite by Joseph Baudin de Boismortier. This is performed by Concert Spirituel under the direction of Hervé Niquet.

A Ballet Suite by Joseph Bodin de Boismortier, Hervé Niquet led the Ensemble Concert Spirituel. Music of Raphaël Williams next, a famous one, his Lark Ascending. This is based on a poem of the same name by George Meredith, and the piece was originally for violin and piano, but later reworked for violin and orchestra, which is now the more famous version. And that's the version we'll hear. This is the London Philharmonic Orchestra under the direction of Vernon Handley with violin soloist David Nolan.

The Lark Ascending by Rayfun Williams. David Nolan was on violin, and Vernon Handley led the London Philharmonic Orchestra. I hope you're enjoying the selection so far on Anytime Classical, a production of Classical Music Indie. 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I'm your host, Denise Finnegan-Hill. 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

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I'm your host, Denise Finnegan-Hill. This next work by American composer Luther Henderson combines Handel's Hallelujah Chorus with When the Saints Go Marching In. The work is called Saints Hallelujah, and here it is performed by Canadian Brass.

Saints Hallelujah, composed by Luther Henderson, performed by Canadian Brass. We'll close out the hour with music of Johann Sebastian Bach. This is his orchestral suite number 2 in B minor, written for his secular ensemble of students in Leipzig called Collegium Musicum, which likely premiered at a prominent coffee house where they frequently performed. Here is a performance of the Berliner Baroque Solisten, with conductor Rainer Kussmaul and recorder soloist Michala Petri.

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1: The steady, quiet plucking pizzicato that underpins this music is more than mere accompaniment. To fans of Luigi Boccherini, it's also a sort of biographical detail. It's a reminder that the Italian-born composer lived in Spain for over half his life and was intimately familiar with the guitar. Boccherini, in fact, wrote some well-known chamber music that combines the traditional string quartet with that signature instrument of Spain. While the composer didn't go quite as far in orchestrating his symphonies, the music coming up proves that he got awfully close. I'm Michael Toulouse. Stay with me for his symphony in A major. Despite retiring at the age of 37 due to poor health, Gioachino Rossini still managed to compose a few pieces over the years, including a collection he called Sins of Old Age. Here's one piece from that collection, the Andante and Variations for Violin and Harp.

Violinist Alberto Ambrosini, with harpist Claudia Antonelli performing music there of Rossini, the Andante and Variations for violin and harp. Themes by Rossini served as the basis for a project by Benjamin Britten, The Musical Afternoons, his matinee musicale, performed here by the National Philharmonic, Richard Bonnet conducts.

Matinee Musicale, music of Benjamin Britten with an assist from Gioacchino Rossini. Richard Vonning led the National Philharmonic. Francesco Gemignani's Concerto Grosso No. 5 is an adaptation of an earlier work by Arcangelo Corelli. We'll hear Tafelmusik performed.

Jean Lamont led Tafel Musik in the Concerto Grosso No. 5 of Francesco Geminiani. At the end of the 19th century, students at the National Conservatory in New York were encouraged to learn as much as they could about Negro spirituals. The message came straight from the top, the conservatory's director, Antonin Dvorak. Dvorak, in turn, learned most of what he knew about spirituals from Harry Burleigh, a student attending on scholarship who sang spirituals as he cleaned the conservatory halls. We'll listen to music of Harry Burleigh's Southern Lullaby.

Public Quartet performed with pianist Lara Downes. That was Southern Lullaby by Harry Burley. Luigi Boccherini found a kindred spirit in the Prince of Prussia. They were both cellists, and Boccherini presented the prince the symphony that's coming up as a gift. Stay with us for his symphony in A major. Now the third movement of the symphony number 6 of Dvorak.

Andrew Davis led the Philharmonia Orchestra of London in music of Dvorak, the third movement of the Symphony No. 6. I'm Michael Toulouse. It's good to be able to share this music with you. Luigi Boccherini was apparently trying to make a clean break with the past in 1782 as he finished a set of six new symphonies. The works are known now as his Opus 35, but on the manuscripts he labeled them Opera Prima, Opus 1. Another factor could have been in play here. The composer had struck up a relationship with the Prince of Prussia, who was an avid amateur cellist. That prompted Boccherini to withhold the symphonies from his publisher so he could present them as a gift. From that set, here's the Symphony in A Major.

0: Adrian Shepherd led Cantilena in the Symphony in A Major, Opus 35 of Boccherini. There's more information at classicalmusicindy.org.
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0: Despite retiring at the age of 37 due to poor health, Gioachino Rossini still managed to compose a few pieces over the years, including a collection he called Sins of Old Age. Here's one piece from that collection, the Andante and Variations for Violin and Harp.

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1: Violin maker Mateo Salas must have done a double take on an order that crossed his desk one day back in the early 18th century. His client Antonio Vivaldi, the renowned violinist, was asking for some cheap instruments outfitted with special equipment to make them buzz. Salas fulfilled that order, but if he had asked about it, he would have heard a long story involving nuns, brass instruments, the Virgin Mary, and the ocean. I'm Michael Toulouse, and in the upcoming hour, I'll fill in some of the details for you. I'll also have some of the music Vivaldi wrote for those odd-sounding violins. Stay with me.

The royal site of San Lorenzo de El Escorial is a former home to Spanish royalty. It's a vast complex that was built in the 16th century by King Philip II, and it inspired this music from Ernesto Lecuona, Ante El Escorial.

Ante el Escorial. That title refers to the royal site of San Lorenzo de El Escorial. You heard music of Ernesto Lecuona performed by pianist Thomas Tirino. The idea of life on an Argentine ranch inspired Alberto Ginastera as he wrote this music, Estancia, the London Symphony Orchestra performs, led by Sir Eugene Goossens.

0: Estancia. That title comes from the Argentine word for ranch. You heard music of Alberto Ginastera performed by the London Symphony Orchestra with conductor Sir Eugene Goossens.
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0: A theme that Jean Sibelius composed for a patriotic pageant later provided the foundation for his most popular standalone piece of orchestral music, which we'll hear now. Here's Finlandia, performed by the Cleveland Orchestra, led by Joel Levy.

Finlandia, music of Finnish composer Jean Sibelius. Joel Levy led the Cleveland Orchestra. Stay with us for another one of the most respected orchestras of the United States, the St. Louis Symphony, performing Tchaikovsky's Capriccio Italien. That's coming up. Here's Atrio Musicae de Madrid with music of an anonymous composer.

The Tarantella Alia Clausula, that was music of an anonymous composer performed by Atrium Musica de Madrid. Centuries ago, churchgoers thought it was inappropriate for nuns to play trumpets, so a new stringed instrument was invented. The marine trumpet, or nonnen trompeta, had a distinct buzzing sound, which Vivaldi replicated in this concerto. We'll hear a recording by the English concert.

0: The concerto in C major, Réaume 558, nicknamed In Tromba Marina, that work of Vivaldi performed by the English concerts and soloists Trevor Pinnock conducted.
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0: I'm Michael Toulouse, and I'm happy to have you along for this program. We'll hear the St. Louis Symphony Orchestra now with conductor Leonard Slatkin, Tchaikovsky's Souvenir of a Visit to Rome, the Capriccio Italien.

0: The Capriccio Italien, music of Pyotr Ilyich Tchaikovsky. Leonard Slatkin led the St. Louis Symphony Orchestra. 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
0: There's not too much debate about the greatest achievements of Aram Khachaturian. The Armenian composer triumphed in a field that Russians take very seriously, ballet. But before Gyna and Spartacus, his two most frequently performed ballets, Khachaturian had a more difficult assignment. The mission was to write incidental music for a play in which a character actually talks about the music she's hearing, and it gives her a feeling somewhere between sorrow and joy. What did the composer do? Find out within the next hour. Stay with me, Michael Toulouse, for a suite from Masquerade.

On a concert program, the 8 movements of Isaac Albéniz's Suite Española look a little like the itinerary for a trip. It includes destinations like Catalunya, Granada, Cádiz, and even Cuba, which was a Spanish colony when Albéniz wrote the music. The third part of the Suite Española is Sevilla.

Pianist Katarzyna Muzyal performed that portion of the suite Española of Isaac Albéniz. You heard the third piece in the suite, Sevilla. In the 19th century, women weren't allowed to study at the Paris Conservatory. Augusta Olmes didn't let that stop her, though. She studied music theory and composition privately and sent drafts of her early scores to Liszt and Wagner for their feedback. Eventually, César Franck took her as a student, and even that wasn't enough to put her totally at ease as a woman composer. Olmes' early works, both literary and musical, were published under a pseudonym, Hermann Senta. We'll hear music of Augusta Olmes, her overture for a comedy

0: The Overture for a Comedy. That was music of Augusta, or Marianne, Aulnay, a French composer of Irish descent. The Rheinland-Pfalz State Philharmonic performed with conductor Samuel Friedman.
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0: Ferdy Grafay composed his most successful orchestral music, the Grand Canyon Suite, in 1931. That work, more than any other, demonstrated his skill at grafting the sound of the traditional Western orchestra onto the musical forms of American culture. But the Grand Canyon Suite was actually not Grafay's first attempt at that kind of fusion. 5 years before Grand Canyon came the shorter work we'll listen to now, a suite inspired by the Mississippi River. Each of its four movements has its own title. You'll hear Father of Waters, Huckleberry Finn, Old Creole Days, and Mardi Gras. The Mississippi Suite.

William T. Stromberg led the Bournemouth Symphony Orchestra in the Mississippi Suite. That was music of Ferdy Groffet. The harpsichordist of Atrio Musica de Madrid, with music now of François Couperin, The Mysterious Barricades.

Gregorio Paniagua of Atria Musicae de Madrid performing music of François Couperin, The Mysterious Barricades. In just a little while, the St. Petersburg State Symphony Orchestra performs music of Aram Khachaturian, a suite from the play Masquerade, a more recent work now on a similar subject with the very same title. Here's Anna Klein's Masquerade.

0: Hello, I'm Michael Barone, host of Pipe Dreams. For more than four decades, we've been sharing moments of beauty and discovery together through music of the pipe organ, drawing inspiration from traditions age-old from around the world. 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The process is very simple and we'll guide you through it. And I thank you for making this journey possible.
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2: I'm Michael Toulouse. Thank you for joining me. Aram Khachaturian enjoyed creating music for plays and films. He composed for over three dozen such projects. One was Masquerade, a play by Mikhail Lermontov, based on Shakespeare's Othello. Khachaturian's music from 1941 for a centenary production of Masquerade is in the form of a five-movement suite with three dances highlighting the glitz and glamour of high society, a waltz, a mazurka, and gallop. We'll hear the St. Petersburg State Symphony Orchestra with music from Masquerade.

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4: Having King Oliver for a great uncle, one would think Ulysses K. would become a jazz musician. He turned to classical music instead, however, studying piano at the behest of his famous uncle. And study he did, gaining admittance to the renowned Eastman School of Music for his master's degree, which he earned in 1940. From 1949 to 53, he studied in Rome on a Fulbright scholarship, the Rome Prize, and a Julius Rosenwald Fellowship. Despite all his accolades, a work he wrote while in Rome, called Pieta, was lost to history until the English horn player Animatics brought it back to the concert stage and recorded it here for all of us to enjoy. We'll listen to Pieta and many more selections coming up this hour here on Anytime Classical. I'm your host, Denise Finnegan-Hill. Trio à Quartets by Dick Kattenberg, performed by Black Oak Ensemble.

Trio Acordes by Dick Kettenberg, performed by Black Oak Ensemble. Concerto for Strings, Opus 2, Number 1 in D Major by John Stanley. 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

Simon Standage led Collegium Musicum 90 in a concerto for strings in D major by John Stanley. Francesca da Rimini became a popular opera topic. She was an Italian noblewoman of Ravenna who was murdered by her husband. This is Hermann Goetz's take, just the overture from his opera performed by the North German Radio Symphony Orchestra under the direction of Werner Andreas Elbert.

Werner Andreas Elbert led the North German Radio Symphony Orchestra in the overture to Francesca da Rimini, an opera by Hermann Goetz. I'm your host, Denise Finnegan-Hill, and you're listening to Anytime Classical, a production of Classical Music Indie. 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

Music of Ulysses K, who was the grandnephew of King Oliver. But instead of becoming a jazz musician like his relative, he turned to classical, gaining admittance to the renowned Eastman School of Music for his master's degree, which he earned in 1940, and then winning a Fulbright scholarship, where he wrote this work called Pieta. We'll hear the Buffalo Philharmonic under the direction of Joanne Folletta with English horn soloist Anna Mattix.

Music of Ulysses K, written while he was in Rome. That was Pieta. Anna Matix was the English horn soloist, and Joanne Folletta led the Buffalo Philharmonic. Here on Anytime Classical, I'm your host, Denise Finnegan-Hill. Music from the English classical period. This is by Samuel Wesley, a prodigy along with his brother Charles, who were compared to Mozart and staged their own concert series. This is Samuel Wesley's second violin concerto in D major, performed by violinist Elizabeth Wallfisch and Parley of Instruments under the direction of Peter Holman.

0: Peter Holman led the Parley of Instruments, joined by violin soloist Elizabeth Ballfish in the Second Violin Concerto by English composer Samuel Wesley.
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1: Hello there, and welcome to Exploring Music. It's Bill McLaughlin here. We've got a great theme this week, musical dynasties. And no, I didn't come up with this idea on my own. This came from a friend of mine, a man named Andy Bade, who's a staff announcer at KUAT in Tucson. And he's also a conductor. He has a doctorate from the University of Arizona in conducting. And then he sent me this idea. He said, Bill, have you ever considered the idea of musical dynasties, whole families that make music together? I suppose the Bach family is the most famous example. We're going to start off today's program with music from a church musician from Venice, Giovanni Gabrielli, whose uncle was very important. Andrea Gabrielli, born in 1532, was the organist at St. Mark's Basilica in Venice. And after Giovanni's father died, Andrea, his uncle, took over the education of the young boy. Let's start off by listening to a piece for brass of Giovanni Gabrielli. This piece is entitled Canzone Septimi Toni No. 2. That sounds really fancy. It just means it's a tune, canzone on the seventh tone. Our players are wonderful. They are the brass players from the Philadelphia, Cleveland, and Chicago symphonies. Here's music of Giovanni Gabrielli, Canzone Septimi Toni.

Man, I think that's wonderful stuff. Spectacular brass players, members of the Philadelphia and Cleveland Orchestra and Chicago Symphony, to play music of Giovanni Gabrieli, the Canzone Settimi Toni, number 2, actually. Did you notice there's a kind of echo built into that music? Gabrieli divides the brass up into a number of groups, and one starts off and then the second plays it back to them. That's partly because of where he was when he was writing this music. He was in the Basilica of St. Mark's in Venice. It's a vast building which has 4 piers. And Gabrieli delighted in placing 4 brass bands in those 4 piers and letting them play back and forth to each other. Let's listen to another really clear example of this sort of thing, echo music. This is Canzone a 12 in echo. Once again, the same players. Music of Giovanni Gabrieli. Listen to them going back and forth to each other. Imagine being in St. Mark's Basilica, Saber sitting down on the floor of the church, hearing this glorious music from above, and the players play back and forth to each other like angels. Let's listen.

Man, what a glorious sound. Three ensembles there, which fits the players we had, because we have members of the Philadelphia Orchestra, the Cleveland Orchestra, and the Chicago Symphony joining to play this music of Giovanni Gabrielli, the Canzone a 12 in Echo. We're going to hear another piece composed for St. Mark's. It's Sonata Pian e Forte. And imagine, once again, sitting on a Sunday morning down in this wonderful church, the St. Mark's Basilica in Venice, and having this beautiful music descend upon us from all four piers of the church. Here we are, Sonata Pian e Forte.

I can hear that D natural in the trombone at the very end. It's G major, but here. That's very characteristic of Gabrielli. He ends here, but he wants to bring out the fifth. He keeps that in your memory. Sonata Pian e Forte, the sonata to be played soft in some places and strong in others. Pian e Forte. Wonderful brass players there, members of the Philadelphia Orchestra, the Cleveland Orchestra, and the Chicago Symphony. There's some real stars there, big-time stars forever. The first trumpet player from Chicago, Bud Hursis, is in that ensemble. The first trumpet player from Philly, Gil Johnson, was playing. My old teacher, Henry Smith, was playing the first trombone part, and Abe Torchinsky was playing one of the tuba parts. If you like brass music, that's about as good as it gets. But of course, the composer, Giovanni Gabrielli, was not a brass player himself. He was an organist. In fact, he was the principal organist at the Basilica there in St. Mark's. He took over from the great Claudio Merulo. And, of course, we had to get the organ into this with the brass players. And for this, we have the great organist E. Power Biggs. Here's a canzona per sonare, just a piece for instruments that sound. But this one has a title, La Spiritata. It's a spirited piece. Here's music of Giovanni Gabrielli.

Canzona per sonare, number one, La Spiritata, music of Giovanni Gabrielli. E. Power Biggs was the organist with members of the brass sections of Philadelphia, Cleveland, and Chicago. You know, when I was a youngster, I was a brass player myself. I played trombone with, well, the Pittsburgh Symphony, but particularly with the Philadelphia Orchestra. I was playing with the Philadelphia Orchestra around the time that Columbia Records put together this great session of Gabrielli with Philadelphia, Cleveland, and Chicago. And I'm loath to go along without hearing one more example of this beautiful playing of this beautiful music of Giovanni Gabrielli. Here is the Canzona per Sonare No. 2, members of the Philadelphia, Cleveland, and Chicago Symphonies.

That's late 16th century, this subdominant to tonic, 4-1, or amen. That is very much a characteristic of that time, late 16th century. Music of Giovanni Gabrielli. We just heard the Canzona per Suonare No. 2. Wonderful players, members of the Philadelphia and Cleveland Orchestra and Chicago Symphony, playing music of Giovanni Gabrielli. You're tuned into Exploring Music, and our theme this week, musical dynasties. Drop us a line and maybe suggest some dynasties you'd like to hear on the radio with us. You can send your ideas, as always, to our website, exploringmusic.org. And now let's meet another musical dynasty. This one comes along about 130 years after the first one. The Gabrielli's come from the early to mid-16th century. Now let's jump 100 years later. Alessandro Scarlatti was born in Naples, May 1660. He's the most important composer of the Neapolitan School of Opera. And he's also the father of two other famous composers, one particularly, Domenico Scarlatti and Pietro Filippo Scarlatti. But let's start in with music of pop, Alessandro Scarlatti. This is a piece in D minor for four strings, a string quartet, in other words. But the piece doesn't bear that title when you look at the page. It simply says, Sonata A4 in D minor. This is the Casal Quartet playing music of Alessandro Scarlatti.

That's a wonderful performance from the Casal Quartet. That's an ensemble that's new to me. It's not Casals like Pablo Casals. This is just one Casal Quartet. Music of Alessandro Scarlatti. Let's hear some more music now from Alessandro. This is a work for orchestra, the Concerto Grosso in F minor. And we're hearing an orchestra which performs under a wonderful name, Europa Galante. Fabio Biondi is the conductor. Once again, it's four movements, grave, which is slow, allegro, then largo, then finally allemande, which is German-style dance. Here's the Concerto Grosso in F minor of Alessandro Scarlatti.

lovely music, isn't it? In certain ways, it sounds rather stern, but there's something that's so naturally musical about Scarlatti's music. Alessandro Scarlatti's Concerto No. 1 in F minor. Wonderful performance from the ensemble Europa Scarlatti, which was led by its first violinist, Fabio Biondi. But now let's listen to the music of Domenico Scarlatti, the son of Alessandro Scarlatti. Alessandro Scarlatti was born in Naples in 1660 and died in 1725. He was 25 years old when he had a son born to him. 1685 was the year. Naples has always had a very strong ties to Spain, particularly in these years. So young Scarlatti moved first to Lisbon to become the teacher of Maria Magdalena Barbara. And then when she moved on to Seville, he moved with her. Scarlatti remained in Spain for the remaining 25 years of his life, had five children there, and wrote over 550 sonatas for the keyboard. Let's listen to this one played for us by Alan Goldstein. This is a keyboard sonata in C major, music of Domenico Scarlatti.

That's a delightful piece, isn't it? That was pianist Alan Goldstein playing the keyboard sonata in C major. Yeah, piano. This thing says keyboard sonata in C major, and undoubtedly Domenico Scarlatti was playing on a harpsichord, but Alan Goldstein chooses to play it on the modern piano, and I think it sounds wonderful. But just to keep honest, let's listen to the great Ralph Kirkpatrick, one of the great scholars of the music of Domenico Scarlatti. And, of course, Ralph Kirkpatrick is playing on a harpsichord. Here's the Sonata in E, music of Domenico Scarlatti.

That was the great Ralph Kirkpatrick playing the Sonata in E Major of Domenico Scarlatti. That was a wonderful recording at the harpsichord. But now we're going back to the piano. There are all these wonderful pianists, and guess what? They all love to play Scarlatti sonatas. Here's the Sonata in D Major, played by Murray Pariah.

I love that performance. That's Murray Pariah playing Domenico Scarlatti's Sonata in D Major, Kirkpatrick Listing 491. And we're going to close out the session today with Vladimir Horowitz playing Domenico Scarlatti sonatas. This is my rainy day recording. If I wake up and I'm feeling grumpy, this gets me over it in a hurry. We'll hear Horowitz play the sonata in A minor, and then a brilliant rendition of the keyboard sonata in F major. Here's Vladimir Horowitz playing music of Domenico Scarlatti.

0: did it again. I got a big smile on my face. That's Vladimir Horowitz playing Scarlatti. We heard the sonata in A minor and then the sonata in F major. I love those recordings, and I love the music of Scarlatti, both of them. Alessandro, whom we just listened to a little bit earlier in the program, and Domenico. Before this, we start off with music from Venice of the Gabrielles, and we have more musical dynasties this whole week. Hope you can join us. Exploring Music is produced by Sidney Gillard at WFMT in Chicago and produced and engineered by Bill Sigmund at Digital Island Studios here in New York City. Our production assistants are Ella Pinsloop, Eric Opland, Adela Skoronsky, and Weston Williams. Rebecca Neistat is the WFMT production and syndication manager. 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I'm Bill McLaughlin. 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
1: 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There's always something new to listen to or something new to learn. At any time, Classical, we love playing Music Detective, digging around, finding you great music and stories to go with it, all carefully chosen and curated by us for you. I'm Kate Botello. Hope you'll join us every time and next time on Anytime Classical.
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0: He was just 27 and virtually unknown in America when he was named the first music director of the Ravinia Festival. He was Seiji Ozawa, a floppy-haired Japanese protege of Herbert von Karajan and Leonard Bernstein. In his debut in 1963, Ozawa won over the orchestra, audience, and critics with his exuberance and dedication. He was on the cusp of a major career. On this week's Chicago Symphony Orchestra program, we'll remember Seiji Ozawa, who died in February 2024 at the age of 88. We'll bring you several of his recordings with the CSO, including this one, Borodin's Polovetsian Dances. Ozawa was especially skilled at big, complicated works that many others found unwieldy. They include Bartok's brilliant Concerto for Orchestra. And we'll hear works by Beethoven and Schoenberg. That's all just ahead on this week's CSO program. I'm Lisa Simeone.
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0: Seiji Ozawa was a pioneer. Before Yo-Yo Ma, Yuja Wang, or Lang Lang conquered classical concert stages, Ozawa was on the vanguard of East Asian performers who flourished in the West. After training in Japan, he emigrated to Europe and entered competitions, taking first prize at the Besançon Conducting Competition in 1959. He